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Listen, all this takes a lot of getting used to. And you do get used to it after a while. There's three things I'll always miss, though. One, not having to watch my step all the time. Two, forget about two. And three, I miss the songs. Folks from Ceylandia knew how to carry a tune. Sure, we've got some songs on the old gramophone, but try and imagine what they sounded like, playing to a room full of fine people, unwinding at the sole regret after a hard day's work. Those were the days.

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6: 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And today we're gonna speak and listen to the English language because we want to share this with many people in this world, and English is our bridge for it. We are in Yerevan in Armenia right now. By saying we, I mean our colleague Tamara, who is now at the film festival, which is called the Golden Apricot, Zolotoy Apricot. And she was watching a very beautiful and interesting movie, The Land of Arto. And the filmmaker Tamara Stepanyan is sharing with us, with Tamara, a lot of her processes on making movies, what's connected to that, also on this on the processes on this very special movie, which is her fiction feature debut, before she used to make documentaries. And this one, this special one, is about many things. It's a journey. It's a journey in time. It's about the wounds of Armenia and different sufferings. It's also about love. And I hope that the whole interview and also the ideas Tamara Stepanyan is sharing with us, but also the questions our colleague Tamara is asking the filmmaker, can connect us, can make us speak about these questions of belonging, of migration, of losing home and looking for a new one. I think that's something we can, many of us can relate to as migrant people, as refugees in Germany and all over the world. And we're learning a lot from this interview about Armenia, but we're learning also a lot about us, ourselves. So I hope you enjoy the talk. And we keep on talking on all these questions, which are important to us, as the same as people are talking after the movie, after they were watching this very one, the In the Land of Arto by Tamara Stepanyan. So enjoy. So enjoy.
7: Hello, thank you for joining us today. It's a pleasure to have you on Radio Blau. And I have a few questions. A film usually begins its journey with a world premiere. Yours began in Locarno and eventually arrived in Armenia, the country at the heart of the story. In the Land of Arto, opening this year's Golden Apricot Film Festival, did you feel that the journey of the film somehow mirrored the journey of its characters?
8: Yeah, that's a very interesting question. When I finished the film, I was really not expecting that Locarno would propose it to be an opening film. I was very touched, very stressed, and definitely, I mean, yeah, thinking of Switzerland and why Switzerland. But at the same time, I have also a history with Locarno. I showed my film there 15 years ago, my very first documentary. And actually, they remembered me. And they're like, yes, of course, we screened your first documentary called Embers. And I kind of felt there is a, you know, cycle. Sometimes some cycles come together. And I remember in 2012 when I was screening Embers in Locarno, or 2013, I was sitting with a friend in the Piazza Grande, and my friend said, you know, Tam, one day your film will screen here. And I told him, shut up, never it will happen. So he reminded me when I told him that the film will screen on Piazza Grande. He said, do you remember this talk? I was like, Oh my God, yes. No, I didn't remember, but he remembered. So, yeah, but I think also what is interesting about cinema is that cinema has no boundaries. Yes, the film was set in Armenia, and it's a long, it's a kind of a road movie, a voyage, a road trip. But then again, the film has been traveling so much and in so different continents. It's almost strange that, like, now it comes to Armenia after 1 year. But then again, the film is a road movie. So, yeah, I see the mirror between the voyage of the Celine to try to understand the truth, to try to reconstruct the kind of, some kind of pride. Not pride, no, that's not the right word. To reconstruct her husband's image. Because her husband's image has been destroyed in the wrong way. By the friends, by the community, and she needs to kind of clean up the image because she knows that Arto was not a deserter, that Arto was not a coward, you know. So yeah, sorry, I went to other places, but yeah, I, of course, definitely. But also, that's, I think this is what's magical about cinema, is the way it can travel. From Locarno, it went to Korea. From Korea, it went to Tunisia, Morocco. America, Santa Barbara, and then Brazil, and recently it was in Peru. I'm going now to Australia soon. I mean, this is also, yeah, how cinema can travel, and we travel with it, of course, and how it can talk to different kind of people, because you screen a film in Korea, which is very far from Armenia, right? Culturally speaking, everything, and they relate to it. How strange is that? You show the film in Peru, they relate to it. You show the film in America. I mean, everywhere, people relate to it, which means that we can make very local films, but the local films can talk to international audience. And I think that's maybe the most important, yeah.
7: And I heard you mention before one of screenings that In the Land of Arta took almost 10 years to complete. Was it because of financing, rewriting the script, production challenges, or did the story itself simply need time to mature?
8: You know, when I started writing the film, it was 2014.
7: Before the war.
8: Before the war, yeah, this is what I want to say. Armenia was

0: And sometimes also people love each other. We think we know the other. But do we really know the other? Can we really go and get to know all the secrets of the other? You know, this is also a question the film nobody's asking me about. But yes, how much you can go and like to explode what is inside. Go and search, go ask. And sometimes some things are difficult to talk about. Impossible. This is what happened to Arthur. He didn't want to lie to Celine. He just couldn't talk. The trauma was too big. So already I knew that was the theme of the film, but we had problems of financing, yes. It was writing, rewriting, and every time I was getting a rejection saying it's a too ambitious film for a first film. Okay. At some point I put it aside. It made me very sad. I did the documentaries. I did two other documentaries. I had two children. You know, all this takes time. And then when I was finishing one of my documentaries, my producer of the documentary said, Tamara, do you have a fiction film? I said, of course, I have one in the drawer. She said, can I read it? He read it. It was also still before the war. He read it and he said, oh my God, this is so strong. So we start to work and everything. Rejection again. At some point, really, literally, 10 days before the war, I didn't know. Nobody knew there was war coming. September 15, 2020. I apply alone to something called like script writing grants. I apply. War starts 10 days after. 12 days after. What happens next? I was completely like, what? It's crazy. It's almost like the story, the what is happening politically, the war took over me, took over the script. And the world decided how the script should go. And then I had, you know, you have like a one-to-one with the jury. So jury said, we know what's happening to Armenia. What are you going to do about it? And I rewrote the film orally, taking into consideration the war. And they told me, you have it. You have the grant. My heart was bleeding. But at the same time, I said, I want to make the film. Because in my film, Karabakh will exist, even if Karabakh does not exist anymore. But in my film, it will always exist. And I think also this is the magic of cinema, how we can make things exist even if they don't.
1: Another question. Many international viewers know Armenia mainly through headlines about war. What was important for you to show what news reports never can?
0: That news reports didn't show?
1: Mm-hmm. You know, no, only war, only suffering, only struggle, something like that. And what do you want to show?
0: What is interesting to understand is that there is also always like what is happening outside and how people perceive what's happening inside. But I'm an insider and an outsider at the same time. This is why the film is a kind of a dialogue between the outsider and the insider, right? Because it's also what I am and who I am and what I live. But what I also wanted to show was not only the fact that we lost the war, that, of course, we lost, like as I say, it's Karabakh for me, Artsakh. It's an amputated member, you know? Like one leg of Armenia doesn't exist. It's like a human. Once you cut a leg, it hurts. It hurts all the time. Even if you put a prosthesis, even if you try to make therapy, it hurts. And Karabakh is our amputated leg.
1: It's our phantom pain.
0: Sorry?
1: Phantom pain.
0: Phantom pain. And this is what we have. We have a phantom pain. And this is what I want to talk about. I want to talk about the phantom pain. I want to talk about the fact that this nation has been suffering for so many years, decades, a century. But every time we fall, we stand up. Every time we fall, we break, we stand up. So I want also to show the resilience of Armenians. I want to show that despite the fact that war is kind of taking over, but, and we lost territories, but there's Arsine and Grigor, that are trying on a small, but you know, like on there, making drones, putting drones and hiding them, trying to kind of prepare for the next war.

0: Because it's also, for me, was important to show that they're women fighters, because we never talk about them. We always talk about the heroes, the male heroes. Of course, male are the most population that is fight, that had fought, yes, but there are many women we never talk about. And also I wanted to put the light, kind of a spotlight, on women fighter.
1: Very interesting.
0: And to give hope, because I think hope is very important, and the transmission to the children. And that's why at some point Arsenis said, "Do you really, are you sure you want to give the nationality to your son?" And she said, "Yes, I owe him that. He will decide, does he want to become a fighter like his father or not?"
1: The title of your film is In the Land of Arthur, but in many ways it feels like a journey through the emotional landscape of post-war Armenia. Did you set out to make a film about one man or about entire country trying to live with these ghosts?
0: It's about the entire country, through one man, of course. He is the kind of, call it a prototype, or he's like the example, but Arto is Armenia, Arto is the nation, Arto is the people. We have so many wounded souls, we have so many wounded neighbors, we have so many wounded soldiers, and soldiers who never managed to come back to, from war. Because if a guy or a girl comes back from war and we think he's okay, no, he's never okay and he will never be okay. Once you have seen war, you never come back. So it's a film also about phantoms. It's a film about phantoms. It's a film about wounded land and wounded people. Yes, it's about the whole nation.
1: You have lived in Armenia, Lebanon, Denmark, and France, yes? After all these years, what does the word home mean to you?
0: You're asking a very painful question to me, because this question is something I've been trying to understand. It's been years. I think I found home in cinema. I found home in making films. Making films for me is a way to live, yeah? Taking subjects that trouble the inside of me, and then they need to come out. When they come out, they become a film. And I found a kind of refuge in them. I found refuge in films. I live, practically speaking, I live in France. My home is in France. My children are born in France. So in a way, I feel good there, but at the same time, I feel good here. I feel good in Denmark. I feel good. I think I have home everywhere, but my roots are like, you know, flying. You know, I have like flying roots. I don't know if this word exists, but one place I say I feel like rooted, like it's in.
1: And another question, do you think it's possible to leave your homeland without your homeland ever leaving you?
0: If it's possible.
1: If it's possible.
0: Yes, I think it's possible. It creates a lot of deep melancholia. It creates a deep nostalgia. But of course it's possible, definitely. You know, I have the feeling I never left Armenia. I did leave Armenia 32 years ago. That was a while ago, right? But at the same time, I have the feeling I never left, and Armenia never left me. Armenia lives in me. Armenia is so, so, so deeply rooted in every bone of mine. Yeah, but it creates this feeling of longing, remembering, memory. But I like this melancholia. I don't mind it. I live with it. It accompanies me. It comforts me.
1: And memory seems to be one of the main characters in your films. What do you think memory fascinated you so much? It gives you some power.
0: I don't think it's about power. Maybe I think it's mostly about I'm very sensitive, I think, to the past. I'm very sensitive to... When I think something is disappearing, I want to keep it. I want to hold it in my hands, in my heart, in my memory, in my brain, so it doesn't disappear. But is it because I hold it, it doesn't disappear? I don't know. But it's very interesting, your question. Memory. I think my obsession about memory is to... Because Armenia, since genocide, everybody wanted to kill Armenians to erase the memory. Right? Wars, Soviet Union, now what happened in Artsakh, what is doing Aliyev in Karabakh is to erase the memory. Memory cannot be erased. And maybe each one of us, especially artists, in our way, we try to keep a particle so maybe our children will remember. Because it's so important for me, the transmission, how to transmit something to my children, to my students. I believe in transmission. I believe in giving to the other, hoping it's like, you know, this little light that I give to you, you will keep it, and then you give to someone, and then you give to someone, and this way also we, Armenians, will continue existing. Our memory will exist. Our history will exist. Our trouble also will exist. But it's important that maybe it's this complex of being afraid to not to be remembered. I think it's this obsession of the fear.
1: Do you think forgetting can sometimes be necessary for survival?
0: Forgetting. I don't think you can ever forget. Mm-hmm. I don't think. I think what you can do is you can put like something to heal the wound. You know, like what you call bandage to heal the wound. And sometimes these wounds heal. And maybe the moment that it becomes a scar, then we think that it's forgotten, but then the scar is there. So we will always remember differently. I don't think we can ever forget. You know, I have scars all over my body. Everybody. And it's not because that it's long time ago that I forget. No, and I don't want to forget. I don't want to forget. And I don't think it's possible to forget. We can move on. I'm not saying we should be stuck in the past. No, never. We should move on. But we should know the past in order to construct a better future, I think, for us, for the children, for the next generations, definitely. So we can use that memory, that history, to construct something even better, I think.
1: Yes. And many of our listeners live far from the countries where we were born. Do you think people in the diaspora gain, and what do they lose? Identity.
0: Generally, or Armenians, or any,
1: everybody.
0: Yes.
1: There is a lot of people yet in Europe, Ukrainians.
0: Of course.
1: Yes.
0: Now it's
1: Armenians. Yes.
0: Like so many diasporas, different nations. To be honest, I think by living outside, there are some things you win, definitely. I consider that we win new culture, new languages, new sensitivity to others, being open, not closing down. And I think, to be honest with you, that if you live with this melancholia, it's not so bad. I find it, again, I'm almost happy I didn't grow up in Armenia. Because I think it gave me something, it made me more rich. It made me very open to the other. I grew up with more than 20 religions around myself. I mean, today, I see, let's say, a point of view of a local person towards Muslims or Jews or different. And I realize how closed it is still in Armenia. All my closest friends were Muslims. We grew up together. I grew up with so many different nationalities around me, in the school, university. I've been traveling. I really consider myself a citizen of... I have 3 passports. I'm a citizen of the world, and I love it. I wouldn't want to be stuck in one place. So in a way, I suffered a lot when I first came to Beirut, to Lebanon, in 94. But today, I'm happy I grew up there. I speak Arabic, I speak Russian, I speak English today. And this is only, I think it makes me rich. And I think all these people you're talking about that live outside home, I think at some point they will realize, first they suffer, but at some point they will realize that this is richness. Yet, I think we lose something, definitely. We lose home. And it's big. It's big to lose home. Because once you lose home, I doubt you can ever find it again.
1: Then home lets survive, then it gradually becomes a memory. And what is left to hold on to? Then you lose your homeland.
0: When you lose your homeland, what is left to... Yeah. Well, some... Maybe some smells, some... you close your eyes, you think of like fields with flowers, you can smell the flowers, you can smell the food that your grandma used to cook, you can maybe see a brick that reminds you of your homeland. So you create this homeland in you, and then you try to transmit it to the other. I've been to Artsakh so many times. My grandparents come from Artsakh. Shushi. I remember Shushi very well. I remember Stepan Agert very well. I've been several times there. For me, it will always be part of me. It will always be part of who I am. Maybe sometimes when I eat something, I remember when I see a pomegranate, I remember this land full of grenades that I saw in next to Shushi. I mean, it's details. It's all about the details. But yeah, I mean, you can write some books. Literature can help. Paintings. Yeah. Visuals, sonar, maybe some sounds can remind. Yeah. You create a kind of an audiovisual book in you, and you keep with it. No, I don't know what you think of it.

0: are making a documentary. Are you trying to preserve reality, or are you searching for an emotional truth that sometimes even more important than facts?
1: You know, the way I function with documentary cinema, I come from documentary cinema. I studied it in Denmark. For me, if I can tell you this, my documentary films come really from the depths of myself, which means that it's something, it's like a ball that needs to come out. It's here, it's bothering, it's kicking, it's hurting, it cannot sleep at night, and then at some point you make it out. Because if you don't make out, if you don't bring out this ball that is in you, you cannot sleep. So subjects, when I talk about ball, it's about subjects. For example, my latest documentary is called My Armenian Phantoms. Maybe I can talk to you about a documentary I did in 2019. It's called Village of Women. Village of Women, it came from the fact when I was like discovering that villages and villages in Armenia were being emptied of their men. I was not, why, what's happening? Because Armenians always immigrated right and there. But then I realized that this kind of patriarchal society was becoming a matriarchal society, and somehow all young men were going to Russia to work, and women were staying home to take care of the land, of the children, of the elderly, everything. So I said, what is this? I needed to understand. So it means that it's something that is here, that is bothering, that is you don't understand. I needed to understand. So I went to these villages, I started meeting women, and I started to make portraits of these beautiful, sensitive, smart women.
0: Strong women.
1: Strong, oh my God, strong physically and emotionally, because 9 months, 10 months, they're all alone with all the burdens, all the everything. Can you imagine that? We cannot imagine it. We don't know it. We people living in the city, what is a village life? It's hard. You wake up 5 a.m, you have to take care of the cows, take them, and then you have to come home, you take care of the kids, you send them to school, you come back home, you cook, you take care of the land, and then you pick up the kids, you help the kids with their homework, and then you have to... I mean, it's like a non-stop. There's no Saturday, Sunday. I mean, it's just like non-stop. And men come home, they come home to rest, they come home to make babies, they come home to divorce, to get married, to baptize, different things. All the children are born in September, October, because all the children are conceived at the same time. So I made a portrait of this village, and I was so impressed, and I felt like it was like giving an homage to these strong women, to make them even maybe more beautiful, more strong, and just getting... And this film traveled more than 100 festivals. It had like 11 prizes all over the world. Because so many people used to say, but this is so beautiful to see these women so shy at the same time. And yeah, I mean, I was there just spending time with them, listening to them. Like a, you know, midwife. What does a midwife do? A midwife accompanies the baby to come out into the world. I felt like a midwife. I was accompanying them to bring out what they had inside of them to the outside, to talk. Because most of them told me, nobody cares about us. Why do you care about us? The country doesn't care. The politicians don't care. You come here and you say, I care about you. Tell me your story. And this was a very important for me to give voices to those who don't have voices. Give a spotlight to people who don't have a spotlight. You see? That's a documentary cinema for me. This respect, ethics, it's very important for me, moral. And I think maybe this is why some people ask me, how did you manage to get this intimate part of the women's life? I say, well, they trusted me. They understood that I didn't want to make a shock movie. I wanted to make an intimate portrait of their strength, of their beauty.
0: Beautiful. And since we are speaking to listeners in Germany, I'd like to ask about My Armenian Phantoms.
1: Yes.
0: The film premiered in the Berlin International Film Festival. Mm-hmm. And how important was Berlinale in bringing your work to a wider international audience?
1: You know, also the film I was talking about, My Village of Women. Yes, I didn't answer you one question. You asked if it, I'm searching for emotional truth that is more important. Definitely. Definitely emotional. The emotion can talk. Facts can lie. Anyway, coming back to Armenian Phantoms. And Village of Women was premiered in Dok Leipzig in Germany. My Armenian Phantoms premiered in Berlinale in Forum section. Actually, yes, it was great. We had like 3 screenings or 4 screenings, they were all full, sold out. The audience was very receptive to the film, and definitely it helped the film to travel. It's been, my Armenian Phantoms has been traveling, I haven't even counted the number of festivals. We had 4 or 5 prizes. Yeah, Berlinale was a big, like a push, like a kick, you know. Well, you know, very important festival, and very politically speaking, also ideologically speaking, and artistically speaking, especially the selection of Forum that is created by Barbara. It is a very good word in French called pointu. Pointu means very edgy, like the films have a edge, they have something to say. Yeah, I mean, I really loved Berlinale. I enjoyed the premiere of my film there, and I think that definitely when you have, when you go in the same year Berlinale and then Locarno, definitely it puts you on a certain path, but it also gives you more responsibility to continue making films, to try to continue to make good films, honest films, true films. Yeah, I'm working on 3 films now, so. Yeah, and my Armenian Phantoms is still touring very much. And now what is funny is that a lot of festivals invite me to screen both films. Because like they realize that I have 2 films that were released the same year. Like recently I was in Peru. And they're like, okay, we're selected in the land of Arto, but we're going to show like my Armenian Phantoms. The same happened in Slovenia. Okay, we selected my Armenian Phantoms, but we're going to show also. So why not? It's also interesting to, because they're different films, but they're also something that gets together.
2: Так, ми з Тамарою ходимо парою. Мої армянські воїни і Ніколенто Фарта.
1: Yes.
0: Then the people leave the cinema after watching In the Land of Arta. What conversation do you hope they will have on their way home?
1: You know, I screened in the land of Arto, it was like 4 days ago. In Armenia, it was the first time. I have the feeling the foreigners, they take home a piece of Armenia, a land, a little land of Arto. They ask me a lot of questions about Armenia, about the history, about the war, because a lot of people don't know anything about Armenia. Armenia is a small country. Like when the war broke, Ukraine and Russia, we were talking a lot about it, and nobody was talking about Armenia. I mean, or in Gaza, in Israel. I mean, it's good to talk about all these wars because it's a catastrophic, but Armenia, so little people talk about, so little press covered what was happening in Armenia. So I kind of wish, hope to give them a little piece of our land, our pain, our love, and our also problematics, but at the same time, our light, our mountains, we have fascinating mountains, we have fascinating landscape. Maybe, yeah, tell them, come to Armenia in a way and discover yourself, because this land is so full of stories. We have so many stories to be told, right? But in Armenia, it has another, definitely it has another impact, because in Armenia the wound is still very fresh, and the wound, the amputated limb, the phantom pain, what you said, is still very fresh. It's still hurting very much. I'm hearing so many different opinions, like people come and hug me and cry in my arms and say thank you for talking about us. Thank you to talk about our pain, and thank you to show this little land outside. Other people consider that I'm giving a negative image of Armenia.
2: Why?
1: Because I've heard some rumors that say, well, she's not showing the beautiful monasteries of Armenia. I'm like, seriously? I mean, it's not a touristic film, is it? I respect the opinion of everybody. But you know, the most important, to be honest with you, this film has made a buzz. It has made an agitation. People talk. Since 4 days, everybody's talking about the film. And this is very important. Because people fight almost like, yeah, but you think, did you see that? Did you see that? Why is there this, that, and that? And I'm like, okay, that's good. Because if you just come out of it and say, it's great, or it's shit, or it's bad,
2: okay.
1: And forget. No, this is not interesting. I like this fact that it's creating this, you know, movement of talk. Yeah, why not? It's good. It means it's alive. I like when it's alive. It's a body that's in movement.
2: And since we are a radio station and we love music, I'd like to spend a moment talking about it, yes?
1: Definitely.
2: The soundtrack in the land of Artem. How did you approach the soundtrack and what role did music play in shaping the emotional landscape of the film?
1: So I had two kinds of very different approach. The first one, I knew that I wanted like an electrical guitar. And this is where Mark Ribot came, a very famous guitarist, electric guitar player that plays with Tom Waits from New York. So with Mark, how we worked, I gave him scenes that I wanted for him to compose. And he's in New York. We worked in distance and he was sending me some suggestions. I was making other suggestions. So we have two different music. You have music from inside and you have music from outside. So the music from outside that we created with Mark was more this kind of electric guitar that accompanies Celine and Arsene in their movie, in their voyage, in their road trip. But then again, for me, it was very important to catch the local sounds, the local music. Sometimes you have like kind of what we call Rabi's music, you know, like more like dancing.
2: You need to explain what Rabi's means.
1: Oh, do you think I can explain what is Rabi's? Rabi's is the kind of popular music that people listen, people dance, and you know. And at the same time, I met Lyoka, the rapper, you know, the rap singer. And this scene became such an important key in the film. But this scene, it was not there. This is also the magic of cinema. And the fact that I come from documentary cinema, I invite unexpected things into my film. I invited so many unexpected things into this film. And that's good. Because when you are making a film, you have to open your eyes, your heart, your brain all the time. You look around all the time. You know what's happening. I had the scene where the bus driver was driving to Karabakh, right? Artsakh, just taking Selim. And then the bus driver came and he said, but you know, and the bus driver was supposed to hum, like, He said, I'm not going to hum, I'm just a bus driver. I said, okay.
2: It was a real bus driver?
1: Yeah. We have this red bus, right?
2: Mm-hmm.
1: And he said, I wanted this red bus. And the guy said, if you want my bus, I'm the only one that can drive. I said, okay. And he said, but I don't hum music. I said, okay. And then I'm sitting there, I'm like, but I wanted this kind of little music that accompanies Selim. And then Lyoka was part of the team. And I had heard his song before. And the song is about going back home. And Lyoka is from Artsakh. So I said, Lyoka, will you sing this in the bus? He looked at me, he's like, you want me to sit in the bus and sing? I said, absolutely. It's almost surreal. Like the guy is just a passenger that's sitting and singing. And I think for him and for me, it became a key in the film. What is it going back home? Because can you ever go back home again? And this song was, for me, it's one of the most important moments. And then I was so touched that at the end, you know, after the screening, he came out on stage and sang it live. You know, every time I scream the film A Summer in the World, at the end I see people on their phone on Shazam, and they try to understand what's the sound. I mean, they all think it's the soundtrack, and I'm like, no, no, this exists already. People think that the song was written for the film because it really talks about the film. Let's go home again, yeah?
0: Do you think music in cinema should guide the audience emotion, or should it create space for them to discover their own?
1: I think music in cinema, you mean music in cinema?
0: Yeah.
1: For me, it's a character. It's a character on its own that exists, that has its own life, that it has a kind of a parallel life. But at the same time, it gives a certain mood, but it's not here to enhance feelings or make you more emotional. No, no, no, no. For me, the music is like words, okay? Sometimes you can choose to use dialogue, and sometimes you can choose to use music. And maybe the fact that my mom is a musician, yeah, I grew up with music. My mom is a cello player. And I grew up with my mom playing the suites of Bach for me as a child. For me, music is like lullaby, song, words. It talks by itself. It has a life on its own. It's important. But I don't like, you know, some films, they put like music all the time to enhance emotion. I don't like that. No, I don't want to do that. Never. And we had the kind of some discussions because some people were like, yeah, maybe you should put some orchestra that is playing at the end to enhance the emotion. I'm like, oh my God, please no. I want silence. Because silence can be so much stronger, sometimes even stronger than music. That's also a sound, yeah?
0: Yes.

0: so nice talking to you.
1: Yes. Is the piece of music what has stayed with you throughout your life? Something what always brings you back to a particular place or a moment? Your childhood, young life, I don't know.
0: It would be a suite number 3 of Bach.
1: Yeah. And we listened.
0: Yes, because it's... my mother used to play a lot. She used to play the suite number 1, number 3, number 5 a lot. It was like my lullaby, you know? She didn't sing songs for me. She played music for me. And that stayed with me. And today when I feel like down, low, sad, I listen to cello. It's like my mom talking to me. When my mom is far, my mom lives in Armenia, I live in Paris. When I miss her, I listen to cello. I listen to music. I go to classical concerts. It's like an indirect way to dialogue with my mom. Yeah.
1: It's wonderful. And maybe the last question.
0: Yeah?
1: Cinema has the power to preserve facts, voice, place, and moments what could otherwise disappear. What is the one thing you would never want the world to forget?
0: That is cinema, you mean? Like one thing from my films or just general?
1: General.
0: From cinema? Or general?
1: Everything. General, yes. It's never what to forgive. Forget.
0: One thing that I don't want anybody to forget?
1: Yes.
0: I don't want people to forget that art can bring magic, art can heal, and art, when I talk art, it can be theater, cinema, music, painting, sculpture, any kind of art. Art can soothe your pain, can give you hope and magic. Don't you ever forget that. That this is what helps me to... You know, I've been going through so much difficulties in my life in the past years, personal, medical, but I never lose hope. And what nourishes me is theater, concerts, films, books, paintings. Yeah.
1: Art. Okay, maybe it's not the last question, and another one.
0: Yes.
1: What is the story what you still feel you have to tell and you want to tell?
0: Through cinema?
1: Yes.
0: The one I'm writing now, I'm working on a feature film. I won't talk much about it, but it's a film about death and life. Subject that I'm very curious now. It's about war again. I'm sorry for that, but...
1: It's our life now.
0: Yeah. When we lose, it's about the soldier and about the fact that when one dies, there's a birth after. When the birth comes after, what does this birth do? Does it replace the one that is gone? Or does it give a new meaning? Or this land, will it stop being a cemetery for dead soldiers? Can we stop the war? Can we stop the bloodshed? Because I want to stop. I want to believe that life can take over death. Yeah, this is what I'm working on now. It's very complex. It's very difficult. Because making this, the new film I'm writing, yes, I'm talking about Armenia again, but it can be any war. It can be the war in Ukraine, it can be the genocide in Gaza, it can be the war in Africa, it can be so many different wars. Because I want to believe that we should stop. Can cinema stop? I don't know.
1: Is it a question?
0: Yeah. I'm thinking of it right now. What can we do through cinema? I don't know. I'm not saying that we have this omni power, that we are so smart and powerful that we can do anything. No, I'm not saying that. But maybe in our little world, in our little cinematic world, we can do something. I don't want to feel that we are so, powerless. I want to feel that we can do also stuff. We don't take arms. I mean, I'm not taking a Kalashnikov or something to go to war, right? I take my camera. I mean, I still have a lot of things I want to talk about. I also want to talk about life. Yes, I mean, I want to celebrate life. I want to celebrate childhood. I want to celebrate, I mean, you know, my children keep spend their time asking me to make kids film. Maybe. When I'm maybe a bit done with my phantoms, I will think maybe to make some children's movie. I don't know. Yeah, they convince me every day. Mama, you should make a film about children. That's also life, right? That's also a celebration of life. Thank
1: you,
0: Tamara.
1: It's our future.
0: Yeah, it's our future. Thank you so much. I loved it. Your questions were amazing. That's not every day. Yesterday also I had a very beautiful interview with an Armenian Kurdish journalist, Almaz. My God, so interesting. So it's always a pleasure when you meet interesting journalists. Thank you.
1: And I wish you luck with your future. Thank you very much.

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raised. All right, and I know how people fucking think out there, and fuck, it's gotta be that way. They gotta tell you that thou shalt not kill shit and all of that. But that's not the way the world works, Selby, because I'm out there every fucking day living it. People kill each other every day. And for what? For politics, for religion, and their heroes. No. No, there's a lot of shit I can't do anymore, but killing's not one of them. And letting those fucking bastards out there go and rape somebody else isn't either.